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1: I'm Zach Barrowcliff.
2: This new fire marks a significant shift in the overall fire situation in our province. Today, based on the advice of emergency officials, Minister Green has declared a provincial state of emergency.
1: That's BC Premier David Eby Saturday afternoon announcing that BC has imposed a state of emergency in the wake of last night's Bald Range wildfire that led to the entire community of Summerland, a population of over 12,000, being evacuated. BC Emergency Management Minister Kelly Green says the state of emergency gives the province more flexibility in dealing with the wildfire threat in BC.
3: It will give us the ability to do things like commandeer accommodations or bring in local travel restrictions in specific areas if it should become necessary.
1: So far, there are no travel restrictions in place, but the province is asking everyone to stay away from the Summerland area. Almost all of southern BC is under an air quality warning due to wildfire smoke. Vista Radio's Emily Joveski has more.
4: Environment Canada said a high pressure system was parked over the southern part of the province, preventing the smoke from clearing. Air quality warnings are in place over much of the southern and central interior, and the smoke is expected to linger over the coming days. Officials say people should reduce or avoid strenuous outdoor activities and try to stay indoors in a space with cleaner air. People should seek medical help if they have difficulty breathing, chest pain, or severe cough. Emily Joveski, Vista News.
1: A report says average asking rents in BC fell 4.5% in July, continuing a more than two-year decline. The latest rent report from Rentals.ca and Urban Nation says average rents for all property types in BC fell 4.5% compared to last July. The cost for a one-bedroom was $2,071, down 4%. BC tied with Ontario for the steepest rent declines in Canada last month. BC's Housing Minister Christine Boyle noted asking rents were down close to 12% from their August 2023 peak and says the downward trend is encouraging. New consumer protection rules took effect this month in BC, targeting predatory sales contracts. They banned subscription services from auto-renewing without advance notice and banned high-pressure tactics for certain door-to-door sales. Acting CEO of Consumer Protection BC, Tate Winnetoy, says contracts will need to include clear details and policies.
5: We're hopeful these new laws will curb some of these practices, empower consumers to know their rights, and give them more options to get out of unlawful contracts when they need to.
1: BC Attorney General Nikki Sharma says the new rules will protect seniors and other vulnerable consumers. I'm Zach Barrowcliff.
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1: Taking a look at the weather in the northwest from Environment Canada, Sunday could see some precipitation across the region, as both Terrace and Kitimat are forecast to reach a high of 23 with a chance of showers and a risk of thunderstorms, and Prince Rupert looks to reach a high of 17 with periods of drizzle.
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1: Hey, here's some drug-impaired driving laws, simplified. 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
1: I'm Zach Barrowclough.
2: This new fire marks a significant shift in the overall fire situation in our province. Today, based on the advice of emergency officials, Minister Green has declared a provincial state of emergency.
1: That's BC Premier David Eby Saturday afternoon announcing that BC has imposed a state of emergency in the wake of last night's Bald Range wildfire that led to the entire community of Summerland, a population of over 12,000, being evacuated. BC Emergency Management Minister Kelly Green says the state of emergency gives the province more flexibility in dealing with the wildfire threat in BC.
3: It will give us the ability to do things like commandeer accommodations or bring in local travel restrictions in specific areas if it should become necessary.
1: So far, there are no travel restrictions in place, but the province is asking everyone to stay away from the Summerland area. Almost all of southern BC is under an air quality warning due to wildfire smoke. Vista Radio's Emily Joveski has more.
4: Environment Canada said a high pressure system was parked over the southern part of the province, preventing the smoke from clearing. Air quality warnings are in place over much of the southern and central interior, and the smoke is expected to linger over the coming days. Officials say people should reduce or avoid strenuous outdoor activities and try to stay indoors in a space with cleaner air. People should seek medical help if they have difficulty breathing, chest pain, or severe cough. Emily Joveski, Vista News.
1: A report says average asking rents in BC fell 4.5% in July, continuing a more than two-year decline. The latest rent report from Rentals.ca and Urban Nation says average rents for all property types in BC fell 4.5% compared to last July. The cost for a one-bedroom was $2,071, down 4%. BC tied with Ontario for the steepest rent declines in Canada last month. BC's Housing Minister Christine Boyle noted asking rents were down close to 12% from their August 2023 peak and says the downward trend is encouraging. New consumer protection rules took effect this month in BC, targeting predatory sales contracts. They ban subscription services from auto-renewing without advance notice and ban high-pressure tactics for certain door-to-door sales. Acting CEO of Consumer Protection BC, Tate Winnetoy, says contracts will need to include clear details and policies.
5: We're hopeful these new laws will curb some of these practices, empower consumers to know their rights, and give them more options to get out of unlawful contracts when they need to.
1: BC Attorney General Nikki Sharma says the new rules will protect seniors and other vulnerable consumers. I'm Zach Barrowclough.
0: Coast weather.
1: Taking a look at the weather in the northwest from Environment Canada, Sunday could see some precipitation across the region, as both Terrace and Kitimat are forecast to reach a high of 23 with a chance of showers and a risk of thunderstorms, and Prince Rupert looks to reach a high of 17 with periods of drizzle.
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1: I'm Zach Barrowclough.
2: This new fire marks a significant shift in the overall fire situation in our province. Today, based on the advice of emergency officials, Minister Green has declared a provincial state of emergency.
1: That's BC Premier David Eby Saturday afternoon announcing that BC has imposed a state of emergency in the wake of last night's Bald Range wildfire that led to the entire community of Summerland, a population of over 12,000, being evacuated. BC Emergency Management Minister Kelly Green says the state of emergency gives the province more flexibility in dealing with the wildfire threat in BC.
3: It will give us the ability to do things like commandeer accommodations or bring in local travel restrictions in specific areas if it should become necessary.
1: So far, there are no travel restrictions in place, but the province is asking everyone to stay away from the Summerland area. Almost all of southern BC is under an air quality warning due to wildfire smoke. Vista Radio's Emily Joveski has more.
4: Environment Canada said a high pressure system was parked over the southern part of the province, preventing the smoke from clearing. Air quality warnings are in place over much of the southern and central interior, and the smoke is expected to linger over the coming days. Officials say people should reduce or avoid strenuous outdoor activities and try to stay indoors in a space with cleaner air. People should seek medical help if they have difficulty breathing, chest pain, or severe cough. Emily Joveski, Vista News.
1: A report says average asking rents in BC fell 4.5% in July, continuing a more than two-year decline. The latest rent report from Rentals.ca and Urban Nation says average rents for all property types in BC fell 4.5% compared to last July. The cost for a one-bedroom was $2,071, down 4%. BC tied with Ontario for the steepest rent declines in Canada last month. BC's Housing Minister Christine Boyle noted asking rents were down close to 12% from their August 2023 peak and says the downward trend is encouraging. New consumer protection rules took effect this month in BC, targeting predatory sales contracts. They banned subscription services from auto-renewing without advance notice and banned high-pressure tactics for certain door-to-door sales. Acting CEO of Consumer Protection BC, Tate Winnetoy, says contracts will need to include clear details and policies.
5: We're hopeful these new laws will curb some of these practices, empower consumers to know their rights, and give them more options to get out of unlawful contracts when they need to.
1: BC Attorney General Nikki Sharma says the new rules will protect seniors and other vulnerable consumers. I'm Zach Barrowclough.
0: Coast weather.
1: Taking a look at the weather in the northwest from Environment Canada, Sunday could see some precipitation across the region, as both Terrace and Kitimat are forecast to reach a high of 23 with a chance of showers and a risk of thunderstorms, and Prince Rupert looks to reach a high of 17 with periods of drizzle.
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1: Man, I could go for some pizza.
2: Yeah, me too, but it's 10. There's nothing open.
1: Bet I could manifest a pizza right here tonight.
2: All right, if you can make a pizza up here tonight, I'll mow your lawn for the rest of the summer.
1: Deal. Hand me my phone.
2: What are you doing?
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1: I'm Zach Barrowcliff.
2: This new fire marks a significant shift in the overall fire situation in our province. Today, based on the advice of emergency officials, Minister Green has declared a provincial state of emergency.
1: That's BC Premier David Eby Saturday afternoon announcing that BC has imposed a state of emergency in the wake of last night's Bald Range wildfire that led to the entire community of Summerland, a population of over 12,000, being evacuated. BC Emergency Management Minister Kelly Green says the state of emergency gives the province more flexibility in dealing with the wildfire threat in BC.
3: It will give us the ability to do things like commandeer accommodations or bring in local travel restrictions in specific areas if it should become necessary.
1: So far, there are no travel restrictions in place, but the province is asking everyone to stay away from the Summerland area. Almost all of southern BC is under an air quality warning due to wildfire smoke. Vista Radio's Emily Joveski has more.
4: Environment Canada said a high pressure system was parked over the southern part of the province, preventing the smoke from clearing. Air quality warnings are in place over much of the southern and central interior, and the smoke is expected to linger over the coming days. Officials say people should reduce or avoid strenuous outdoor activities and try to stay indoors in a space with cleaner air. People should seek medical help if they have difficulty breathing, chest pain, or severe cough. Emily Joveski, Vista News.
1: A report says average asking rents in BC fell 4.5% in July, continuing a more than two-year decline. The latest rent report from Rentals.ca and Urban Nation says average rents for all property types in BC fell 4.5% compared to last July. The cost for a one-bedroom was $2,071, down 4%. BC tied with Ontario for the steepest rent declines in Canada last month. BC's Housing Minister Christine Boyle noted asking rents were down close to 12% from their August 2023 peak and says the downward trend is encouraging. New consumer protection rules took effect this month in BC, targeting predatory sales contracts. They banned subscription services from auto-renewing without advance notice and banned high-pressure tactics for certain door-to-door sales. Acting CEO of Consumer Protection BC, Tate Winnetoy, says contracts will need to include clear details and policies.
5: We're hopeful these new laws will curb some of these practices, empower consumers to know their rights, and give them more options to get out of unlawful contracts when they need to.
1: BC Attorney General Nikki Sharma says the new rules will protect seniors and other vulnerable consumers. I'm Zach Barrowcliff.
0: Coast weather.
1: Taking a look at the weather in the northwest from Environment Canada, Sunday could see some precipitation across the region, as both Terrace and Kitimat are forecast to reach a high of 23 with a chance of showers and a risk of thunderstorms, and Prince Rupert looks to reach a high of 17 with periods of drizzle.
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0: Hey, honey, I'm on my way. 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
0: Hey, honey, I'm on my way. See you soon.
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0: Hey, honey, I'm on my way. See you soon.
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5: Hello, British Columbia on our radio network and welcome worldwide on our podcast. Wow, can you believe it? We're now headed into the second week of August. We need to savor every bit of this month and get in as much sunny deck time as possible. And that includes sipping some really delicious wines. Summer wines have changed a lot over the years. And we're going to speak to that later in the show with David Lorison about some of the results from the National Wine Awards and where Canadian wine styles are headed. In terms of international wines, think about how much we have changed about what we drink. When I look around now and I see people drinking Suave, Albarino, Gruner Veltliner, Semillon Sauvignon blends, all kinds of sparkling wines. It's exciting to see that people are finally jumping out of the Chardonnay Cabernet zone and really experiencing what people who love to drink wine do, and that's taste a lot of different wines. In fact, here's a couple ideas. Interesting wines for the summer. I'm really in love with the new Upper Bench Riesling from the Naramata Bench. Comes in around $29. The Lunescence Estate Single Vineyard Rosé is really an impressive wine this year out of Summerland in the mid-20s. And from the Similkameen, the Clos du Soleil Fumé Blanc is another great white wine, super delicious and works with BC seafood. Now today we got a great show coming up. Chris Turek joins us. He's the director of marketing and sales at Unsworth Vineyard. We caught up with Chris at the Vancouver National Wine Festival, and we had a long discussion about what's going on Vancouver Island, particularly in Cowichan, and how his winery is engaging with a younger demo. Whole lot of other things going on in the wine today. Now, we're pleased to welcome back David Lorison, as mentioned. He is going to talk to us about some of the things that he found at the National Wine Awards of Canada. And coming up soon, we speak with Luca Inama. He's a cellar master and winemaker at Inama Wines in Italy. We're going to talk about volcanic wines and Suave in particular and this famous grape Garganica. But up next, Giovanni Mazzi. He's the owner of Mazzi Wines, one of the oldest families in Tuscany. Giovanni is the 25th generation, and even though it's hundreds of years, he describes it as old as 10 grandparents. I'm Anthony Gismondi. 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
4: 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This is BC Food and Wine Radio with Anthony Gismondi.
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0: joined by Giovanni Mazze. He's the owner of Mazze Wines, and two of his main labels are in the discussion today, Castello di Pontirutoli and Sisoli. Giovanni, welcome to the show. It's great to catch up with you.
1: Thank you. Well, very nice to be here with all of you.
0: Yeah, it's astonishing how old your company is. Why don't we start with that? You're one of the oldest families in Tuscany. Give us a quick background on the winery.
1: Well, my family has been making wines in Chianti since the 1435.
0: Wow.
1: And I'm the 25th generation here.
0: I don't even know.
1: Frankly, I have to say the family goes, we go further down with our wine passion. So we have members of the family making wines in the 1300 and 1200, but not in Chianti.
0: Okay, now you're just laying it on us, but I'll take it all. It's fantastic. I always wondered. I've always wondered how any business could last that long. What do you think? What are some of the things that happen between generations? What's happened with you? What gets passed on?
1: I think you basically you're never the owner. You're just the you have the keeper. And but what's very important by generation and generation to allow the new generation to innovate. If there is no innovation and no space for innovations, you're going to lose. It's going to be impossible to hand it over.
0: Yeah. Okay, we're going to taste a couple wines today, so I thought we could build some of the questions along that. Let's start with Pontirutoli. It's more than a winery. It's a village. What's so special about this site? What can you tell us about it?
1: Beh, Pontirutoli is a little village in the middle of the Chianti Classico in the Castellina and Chianti district, which is, you're basically in the heart beating of the Chianti region. We are 450 meters from the sea level, beautiful exposure, southwest. The soil is, you've got a bit of Preussianic blue clay and a lot of limestone. So wines that are able to have a lot of good structure, but very vibrant, silky tannins, and a lot of red fruit is a characteristic of the wine from this side of the Chianti region.
0: Yeah, okay. And one of the things I'd like to talk to you about is, of course, you've been in business since the 1200s, but in terms of Chianti Classico, how would you describe the modern Chianti Classico, and are you following that trend?
1: I'm not sure if I'm following or leading it. I'm very modest.
0: But, I love it.
1: Well, I think, tradition is not a fossil. So in order to be able to carry on, we work on our traditions, but keep innovating. And I think the Chianti region has always been very on top of the game, very forward-thinking. And we've been investing a lot in our viticulture. And in a day, like in this time of the year, I don't know what's the weather now like there, but here it's terribly hot. We've got 40 degrees. We've got very extreme weather conditions, but this region remained very natural, very vocated. And so even with the spikes of temperatures, we're still able to make great wines with great freshness naturally. So no irrigations. Everything here is very natural.
0: Okay.
1: So I think it's a combination between the human capacity of keep innovating and the nature.
0: So when we talk about the viticulture, do you call yourself sustainable or organic or how do you explain that?
1: I call myself organic. Everything is organic here. We've been working many years with the University of Florence, focusing on the immune system of the vines and helping sustaining the immune system of the vines using organic natural inducers.
0: Okay.
1: And we achieved great results. Just to give you one quick figure.
0: Sure.
1: Copper, as an organic one, you're allowed to use copper. Copper is a heavy metal. So it stays in your soil, even if we're now using just a little amount of kilos per hectare across 4 years of rotation, 5 years. We have 30% less than what you're allowed as an organic winery, just because of being very focusing on vine per vine and to be able to be very precise in what they need.
0: Yeah. That sounds good. Let's talk about the wine then, the Serlapo 2022. This is a Chianti Classico Reserva. Maybe just a quick word about what Reserva means at Mazze and tell us about the history of Serlapo.
1: Well, I like to start from the Eastern first, if you don't mind. Serlapo is my ancestor, and Ser is his title, and Lapo is his name. And he was very famous back in the day because he was a famous wine trader. And thanks for him, we know that can't exist as a wine in the 1300. The label, I don't know if you have the bottle in front of you with the label. Mm-hmm. You see that weird writing on the top of the label.
2: Yep.
1: That is the official document where he signed by Salaf Amatsai, who says, on December 16th, 1398, 3 florins, 26 soldi, and 8 denari should be given to Piero Riccio for 6 barrels of Chianti wine. The aforementioned will be paid by a written letter of Salaf Amatsai. That is the first official document about Chianti as a wine. So we could say Salaf is the one who named Chianti the wine of the region.
0: Yeah,
1: that's... And so after many years, we decide to dedicate a wine to him. And so we made wine Salapo. It's a Chianti Classico Riserva, which ages for longer. And so it's a selection of juice that we think is good to be aging for longer. The grapes that we're using for this wine are coming from very traditional viticulture. In order to re-embody the character of Salapo, we decided to be very traditional. And there's a little touch of Merlot to smoothen up the wine and to make it more cozy and woozy.
0: Wow.
1: It's only 10 grandfathers ago.
0: Yeah, but when people say wine is in trouble today, and I think, wow, it's 8,000 years old. There's no trouble. You know, it's not going away.
1: No. But the other day I was reading, I was, you know, if you give the perspective of you have only 10 grandfathers before Salapo, I met one, so you left with 9. They're not that many.
0: Our guest is Giovanni Mazze. He's the owner of Mazze Wine. I have a different question for now, since you're so embedded in Tuscany. Let's talk about the next wine that comes from Sicily. How does it fit into your thinking, and why are you making a wine down there?
1: We're still wondering. We really don't know. I guess my father fell in love with a woman in Sicily. That's why we got there.
0: That's a great answer.
1: Fell in love with Sicily. You know, not everything in wine is made on the table thinking what was going to be the next best move.
0: Yeah.
1: It's a very emotional decision. So we fell in love with Sicily. It's a beautiful country, a lot of culture. And in terms of agriculture, it's phenomenal. Mm-hmm. You've got the most generous land and able to give you great products from fruits, from vegetables, and of course wine.
0: Yeah, and maybe women.
1: Okay,
0: so the Sisola that we have in the market here is a Nero d'Avola. So tell us about Nero d'Avola, say, versus Sangiovese. Give us a comparison.
1: Nero d'Avola is an indigenous variety of the region of Sicily.
0: Yeah.
1: We're in the land of d'Avola. So d'Avola is a little town not far from where we are. So we're right at the right spot, in the best spot for the Nero d'Avola. The difference is that you got a wine that's darker, you got a darker skin, but at the same time you got a very very beautiful fruit that comes out from as a flavor, and very soft. It's a very gentle variety. In a way, the similarity here is that both varieties are able to allow you a lot of different interpretations. So you could be big and boldy and extracting a lot and making a big wine, mm-hmm. or you can be very silky and light and very see-through in a way, very transparent, very, very preserving the drinkability.
0: Yeah,
1: but while having a good depth in flavors.
0: Yeah.
1: So that's, I think the similarity is how versatile they both can be.
0: And as a, in terms of the Mazze style, would you say that it applies to both wines, or have you altered it in Sicily versus, say, in Tuscany?
1: No, we bring in our knowledge. We bring in to Sicily our style for sure. So we love drinkability. We love silky tannins. We love wines that, you know, they have great freshness. I like this word. The wines are very vibrant. Wines where they got character. I think my ideal wine is the wine when you have a first sip, you feel electrifying. You feel the energy coming through it, and that energy is the energy of the terroir, the energy of the land that this wine should represent.
0: Yeah, my guest is Giovanni Mazze. He's the owner of Mazze Wines. You mentioned the heat earlier today. It's 40 degrees in Italy, in Tuscany today. It must be awfully hot in Sicily too. Have you learned anything about growing grapes in Sicily that you can help you in Tuscany?
1: For sure, we did. We did. The viticulture, in what we learned in Sicily, we brought it back in Tuscany. We, in Sicily, we're a bush-trained system, so you have freestanding vines.
0: Yeah.
1: And we leave a lot of vegetation, as much vegetation we could, to protect the grapes and to allow the vines to auto-regulate better with the different weather conditions. Mm. And we did kind of the same in Tuscany. We don't have a freestanding, but we keep as much vegetation as we can, and we twist the branches at the top in order, and we don't cut, we don't do any more green pruning as much as we used to do.
0: Oh.
1: That only allows the vines to be able to auto-regulate themselves. Well, I think what we learned with the climate change is that the humans are more resistant than vines on the climate change. Vines, if you allow the vines, they're able to adapt

0: what you're doing bleeds out to the rest of the world, too, because you guys have been around doing it longer than anybody, and who knows better?
1: Absolutely.
0: Yeah. Giovanni, yeah. A great pleasure to talk with you today. Both of these wines, the Serlapo Chianti Classico Reserva 22 and the Sisola Nero d'Avola 22, are widely available in British Columbia for our listeners. You can check them out in local wine shops. Thanks so much, Giovanni. Real pleasure to talk to you.
2: Thank you, Anthony.
0: Go jump in the pool.
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0: I will. I'll come and see you.
2: 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Of course. Bye, everyone. Bye. Thank you very much. Bye-bye.
0: Thank you. That was Giovanni Mazze. He's the owner of Mazze Wines. Don't miss any of our shows with our podcasts available wherever you go for your favorite podcasts.
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0: Hello, everyone. We're back and joined by Luca Inama. He's a cellar master and winemaker at Inama Wines in the Veneto region of Italy. Luca's a third-generation family producer in Suave. Luca, welcome to the show.
1: Oh, thank you so much. Hi, everyone.
0: Yeah, it's great to have you. I don't think we've talked to anybody making Suave in some time, so that'll be a nice change for our listeners. Let's start with this summer. It's a warm one in Italy.
1: Yeah, it looks like a quite hot vintage. Let's see how to manage the situation. Surely, we have seen 2022 last time was quite a similar start, but let's see how's going on. Hopefully, yeah, will not last forever, this Super Nino.
0: Yeah. Okay, well, give our listeners why don't you describe where you are, what region you're in, and we'll start with that.
1: Yeah. My family in Ama is a family estate in between Verona and Vicenza in Veneto region, the land of Venice. And we have two areas of production for the Suave in Suave, the ancient appellation, and for the Reds, the Colli Berici, closer to Vicenza.
0: Yeah.
1: They are both very, very intriguing areas. In fact, we have Suave Classico, where we produce the whites. It's an ancient volcano area. They are created between 60 and 30 million years ago. And it's a really interesting year because it has been planted since the ancient Romans over 2,000 years ago.
0: Wow.
1: You know why?
0: No, please tell me.
1: Because during their banquets, they needed a mineral wine able to clean and refresh the palate between a bite and another of many different kinds of food coming from all the Roman Empire.
0: Right.
1: So historically, Suave is really a versatile wine.
0: It sounds

0: it sounds a bit like the way we eat today, with so many different things that we can serve with it. So it's not an old thing that we still carry on, I guess.
1: Well, the plastic things became plastic because of a reason.
0: Yeah.
1: Well, that's just a fashion of the moment.
0: Yeah. Let's talk about Suave, because when I was a kid, there was a lot of Suave in America, but it was a very simple, insipid white wine. Your family has chose to do something different. Tell us about what you're doing with Suave.
1: Yeah, well, me and my brothers, now we are the third generation. So my grandfather came from Trentino Alto Adige, and he became technical director of another winery here. And the first point has been for him by the first pieces of land on the Poscarino area, that is a crew in the heart of Suave Classico. And that was already the most important start, because having these really top spots in the Suave has been really an important point to be where we are now.
0: Yeah.
1: Then in 1991, my father Stefano started to produce bottles, and he didn't start with the Suave, but with a Sauvignon Blanc for Italian market called Vulcaya Fumé. And through a really well-known variety such as Sauvignon Blanc, he has been able to show the potential of this terroir and the hand of the winemaker. But of course, it was just a way in order to really let the people understand what was the real Suave, and not what people were having in their perception at that time.
0: Yeah.
1: So step by step, we improved really many things, starting from vineyards and sharpening every day many details. And now we are collaborating also with some important consultancies in order to work all together like a family, trying to make the best Suave possible, and also some more.
0: And we have one in front of us. It's the 2023 Carbonari Suave Classico, which I believe is 100% Garganica. Is that normal just to be 100%, or is that something that you guys are pursuing?
1: Well, it's quite usual, but I wouldn't say it's normal, because I still don't understand what the word normal means, but yes.
0: Okay, I'm with you on that.
1: I'm joking. It's the most spread variety in Suave Classico. It's mainly Garganega, the two varieties, and Trebbiano di Suave, the most autochthonic. So, yeah, all our Suave are 100% Garganega. And Suave Carbonare, it's quite a recent label. In fact, we started to produce it in 2016. We bought this plot some years before. And you know what happened when you do the deal with the farmer, you just bought the plot?
0: Yep.
1: You generally do the toast with their homemade artisanal ricotto.
0: That sounds
1: and,
0: good.
1: And, you know, generally speaking, between the level of viticulture they have and their artisanal way of making it, they are not that good. I mean, quite far from Chateau de Cam, for example. But that time was really interesting, and we immediately understood the potential of this place. So after a few years of conversion in our philosophy of viticulture, we vinified separately, and we just vinified in stainless steel, because it was the label we were missing in our portfolio of an important Suave made only stainless steel vat.
0: Well, it's a delicious wine. I love the minerality and the freshness, and I think a lot of our readers will enjoy this wine. We have a second wine in front of us, which intrigues me because it comes from a different region now, or at least a little, I believe, a little further north. And it's a Carmenere, which we don't hear much about in Italy. Well, what's going on with this wine, Luca?
1: Yeah, well, Carmenere is quite spread in northeast of Italy, has been confused with a clone of Cabernet Franc until early 90s. It has been brought from the migrants from Bordeaux more than two centuries ago, but still many farmers have on papers Cabernet and not Carménère because they didn't realize it. By the way, we focused our project on Carménère because we are a bit crazy. In fact, if in Bordeaux they didn't replant it after Phylloxera crisis,
0: yeah.
1: We planted more than 14 hectares nowadays. And Carménère has got this strong identity and personality when it's ripe, with this nice spiciness, and sometimes bergamot, orange, some really interesting notes. Mm-hmm. And Carménère Pur is together with around 15% of Merlot. So this spiciness together with the smooth parts of the Merlot, it's made on Colliberici, so a terroir of red clay zone limestone. So we have also this nice balance thanks to this great soil terroir, like many other top places with clay on limestone.
0: Yeah, my guest is Luca Inama. He's a cellar master and winemaker at Inama Wines. We've been talking about a couple of wines, the Suave Classico, which is available here in British Columbia, as well as this Carménère Puy, also available in BC from a little further south from a warmer site in the Veneto. It's a nice mix of two different styles of wine, and maybe unusual, maybe not so unusual in northern Italy, but for us to see a Carménère from Italy in our marketplace, it makes it something worth discovering for our listeners. You talk about third generations. What's next? What are you guys thinking about for the next 10 or 15 years?
1: Well, we are doing the fourth generation. I am a father for the third time from only 3 weeks ago. So,
0: wow, congratulations.
1: Thank you. And my brother also made a couple of kids. But they are quite young, so in the next 10-15 years, surely we would like to reach a higher level of perception of the brand, because we are also making higher range of wines,
0: mm-hmm.
1: And step by step consolidate and improve also the all the perception of our production areas.
0: Yeah. We see, you know, just to close it off, we see a big uptake in white wine. Are you noticing that yourself? More and more consumers drinking white wine, at least here in North America.
1: Yeah, it's true. It's a great thing because especially with Suave, that has got anyway such a harmonic and vibrant drinkability is a great moment for also especially autochthone white varieties of Italy.
0: Yeah.
1: So it's a really hype moment. We are very happy about this moment. So...
0: Well,
1: it's gone.
0: Yeah, sometimes I don't say you get lucky, but the move to white wines and the move for Italians to really improve the quality of their white wines, in your case, what you're doing with Suave, it's perfect timing for everybody. Listen, it's great to catch up with you today. Thanks so much for joining us on the show and sharing your wines, Luca. Real pleasure to talk to you, and I hope to be able to meet you perhaps in the Suave zone the next time I'm in Italy.
1: Thank you so much, Anthony, for your call. Hope to see you soon, and take care.
0: Come and see us.
1: Everybody. Thank you so much.
0: Come and see us in Vancouver someday.
1: Well, hopefully, yes. So now I'm a bit busy at home because, you know, the situation is, but
0: okay.
1: I've been last time in Vancouver for the wine festival. It's been very, very nice. Hope to come again.
0: Okay, man. Thanks so much.
1: Take care. Ciao. Thank you.
0: That was Luca Inama. He's a cellar master and winemaker at Inama Wines in northern Italy in the Veneto region. Don't miss any of our show with our podcasts available wherever you go from your favorite podcast.
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0: Hello, Anthony Gismondi here with exciting news from the South Okanagan. 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

0: British Columbia. We're back and pleased to welcome David Laurison of Laurison's Guide to Canada's Best Wines and the co-chair of the Wine Align National Wine Awards of Canada and many other things. David, how are you today?
1: I'm well, thank you. It's a beautiful day.
0: It is. Great to catch up with you. We spent quite a bit of time a couple of months ago at the National Wine Awards pouring through 1,800 Canadian wines, so I thought it would be kind of fun today to talk about, some of the trends that you're seeing in the wine business.
1: Yeah. Well, it was, first of all, it was a great competition this year. It was, again, the numbers were terrific, and with just over 1,800 wines, and we had wines right across the country.
0: Yeah.
1: And, you know, it's pretty much the same types of selection as we've seen in other years. There was nothing sort of brand new that jumped out. But I think just overall, the quality just seems to be building every year.
0: Yeah, I would say that.
1: I think we had a lot of awards, and you know, it was just really gratifying to see and awards showing up in some categories that, you know, weren't all that strong before necessarily. Like I had a couple of Gewürztraminer that I really loved, for example. You know.
0: But, which is always, that's always a tough one to get the judges excited about Gewürztraminer, but, you know, people do some hard work and the results are coming in some of those categories. Yeah. I know BC was a little undermanned with the big freeze, but they managed to send a lot of good wines in anyway, so the results are, you know, they're what they are, but they're pretty good results. What else? Did some other things sort of impress you, or...?
1: Well, I paid a little bit of attention to Syrah. I mean, I've always been a Syrah fan. It's one of my favorite varieties. But I thought that the breadth of Syrah being made in Canada was really impressive this time. I know that Syrah was hit badly in the Okanagan in 2024, maybe even a bit in 23 a bit as well. But there were some terrific 22s from BC, some classics, some with real power. That's what I'm looking for from the Okanagan, is those wines that really show great Syrah character but have some power and depth to them as well.
0: Yeah.
1: Now, on the other hand, you know, there were a lot of Niagara Syrahs. There's more and more Syrah being made in Niagara. Maybe as a result of a warming climate, but there were quite a few. They tend to be a little bit lighter, a little bit more elegant, quite fragrant and really pretty. So we're starting to get a whole range, and there were some really good ones.
0: Yeah, and then one of the categories that sort of took off this year at the National Wine Awards was the category that looked at older vintages, library wines, as they're called, or asked for. And we got a lot of Syrah in the library wine selection, too.
1: Yes, we did. And again, some very impressive wines. But what I noticed this year was we had a much larger selection of white wines.
0: Yeah.
1: In the
0: library.
1: Library section, yeah. And there's some beautiful Chardonnays that are sort of 6 or 7 years old. Just gorgeous wines. So.
0: Well, I mentioned the Syrah because you mentioned the two styles, but it also has excellent ageability from what I can see.
1: Yeah, for sure.
0: Yeah. You've been around for a while, Dave, with the National Wine Awards. It was year 26 this year, and you talked a bit about it. We have been creeping up what you would need to achieve to get a medal very slowly since the start, but it's getting higher and higher for people to get a gold and a platinum medal at the National Wine Awards because there's so many good wines out there.
1: Yeah, that's true. And, you know, we mentioned earlier that the quality is getting better. We're kind of adjusting our thresholds for scoring too as we go.
0: Yeah.
1: I mean, I think a gold today is a better wine than a gold was 10 years ago.
0: Oh yeah.
1: You know what I mean?
0: Yeah, for sure. Well, I can tell you, I remember us going down as low as 89 points to get golds a decade ago, and now you have to be over 91 to get a gold. So
1: that's right.
0: And that's a big jump, 2 points from our judges. But we have a good judging crew, and we have a good mix of ages, of sex, and of, not so much experience, because most people have a lot of experience, except for the new sort of younger judges that join us.
1: Yeah, and we have to keep sort of populating the judging panel with new people, right?
0: I mean,
1: this has to continue, it's going to continue, and you have to have people with experience. So we had two or three new ones this year, and people love to come and judge at this thing. It's such a great week, and they learn so much, and then sort of tasting with all the pros from across Canada and elsewhere in the world, too. So it's really popular. We have a long list of people who want to judge with us.
0: Yep.
1: And they usually come in and do very, very well. So. Yep.
0: My guest is David Lauriston, who recently started David Lauriston, Lauriston's Guide to Canada's Best Wines. He's a co-chair of the Wine Align National Wine Awards, along with yours truly, and a critic as well at Wine Align. I don't know how many notes you've written, Dave. I can't keep track of mine, but they're in the thousands, tens of thousands.
1: Oh, yeah. I was trying to calculate it in my head.
0: Maybe 100,000 if we don't...
1: Over 100,000, yeah.
0: If we don't, yeah. We don't write about every wine because, you know, the circumstance where you're at. But, people talk a lot about this, but how do you taste a wine? You know, with your experience, you can very quickly taste a wine. What are some of the things that you do when someone gives you a glass of wine?
1: Well, I mean, I follow the normal process, but I think what I'm looking for, the checklist in my head is to sort of look at what I call the main quality indicators, and that's sort of intensity of aroma and flavor, purity, you know, absence of faults,
0: yeah,
1: which usually show up right away if they're there. So the idea of intensity, I also give a lot of stock to complexity. You can have lovely wines that are well-balanced and very drinkable and enjoyable. But if they're simple, you know, they kind of get a little boring very quickly. So,
0: yeah.
1: So complexity is something that keeps drawing you back into the glass, you know, different aromas and flavors.
0: Yeah.
1: Also broadens the scope of food matching. And that's really important. So the other thing too, of course, is balance. Everyone talks about balance, and that's how the acid, the alcohol, the tannins and red all line
0: all come
1: up
0: together,
1: to presence, right? And if you don't notice any of those things, and they're really well bound together, then it's really well balanced, and usually very, very elegant and textured.
0: Yeah.
1: So, texture is really important as well. But to me, the real key, the last thing that makes it all work is the length of finish.
0: Yeah.
1: And that goes directly to concentration of flavor in the grape. So that's all about the fruit and the yields, and how well the wine was farmed.
0: Yeah.
1: And that's the most direct relationship to price too. You know, the most expensive wines have the best life.
0: Yeah, they have that persistence. And I don't know if you can answer this very quickly, but when you started tasting wine almost some 50 years ago, how much has your palate changed?
1: I don't know that it has. I mean, I've been, again, just tasting this way a long time. It's hard to point out a particular time or a reason that my palate might have changed. It's just been this continuous process. I think I've gotten faster at finding and dealing with those elements I just talked about.
0: Yeah.
1: And they're right there. I don't have to flounder around as much as I used to for descriptors.
0: Yeah.
1: So...
0: Yeah. My guest is David Lauriston, and we've been talking about his palate recently, but in the National Wine Awards. But Dave, let's talk very quickly now. We have a bit of time left to talk about Lauriston's Guide to Canada's Best Wines. What's this all about, and how can people find out about it?
1: Well, they can just simply go to canadasbestwines.com. That's the website address. It's a project that's been on my mind actually for a couple of years. I've been wanting to sort of slow down a bit. I've spent a lot of my career traveling internationally and teaching and sort of dealing with wine that way. But it's time just to sort of stay a bit closer to home and just focus on tasting and writing, which has always been the core of what I do and what I love the most. And, you know, because of the National Wine Awards and, you know, writing for the Globe in the past and all, you know, I have a very good handle on Canadian wine. And I thought, let's just specialize here. Let's focus. And I'm really anxious to tell people that Canada is making some terrific wine.
0: Yeah.
1: So I'm only focusing on what I consider best wines. We talked about point scores earlier. So and it's kind of a goal, you know,
0: yeah.
1: 91 points or higher. I'm not terribly interested in sort of less expensive wines. They're really important in the market, and I know all that. But I think it's really important to tell Canadians that we're making excellent wine.
0: Yeah.
1: And we are, you know.
0: Let me ask you that question, because people always say to me, well, you know, you talk highly of Canadian wine, but surely it's not, you know, it's not as good as Barolo or Bordeaux or Rioja or, you know, whatever, Australian Shiraz. But that's not true.
1: It is not true.
0: No,
1: we have a style that's different based on sort of higher acid and lower alcohol.
0: Yeah.
1: That's different. It's actually kind of a French style more than anything.
0: Yeah.
1: And
0: we're latecomers. We don't have 100 years of, you know, people trying our wines. That hurts a bit. But the actual quality of the wines that you see, when you taste these wines blind, many people could not decipher between the two.
1: No, absolutely not. Absolutely not. And people are shocked when they do taste excellent wine and their Canadian wine and they're not expecting it. I've converted hundreds of people in two tastings.
0: Maybe tens of thousands, Dave.
1: Maybe. Hopefully.
0: Yeah.
1: But no. And of course, you know, and what's also important about this site is that the whole political situation around American wines, et cetera, has given Canadian wines a real window of opportunity. The whole idea of provinces being able to ship interprovincially direct to consumer, which is kind of a long work in progress, but it's coming.
0: Well,
1: the time is right.
0: Yeah, us, you know? To use an old term, Dave, if I had a nickel for every time you told me free trade was going to happen, you gave me a date and a time and a place, I'd have a bunch of nickels. These guys don't know what they're doing. They're throttling the Canadian wine industry, and we don't need them to do anything except get out of the way. That's what they need to do.
1: Yeah. Exactly what they need to do.
0: Yeah. Dave, so great to catch up with you. Sorry to interrupt your summer, but, you know, this is the time you can sit back and drink some really nice white wine and think about the fall coming up and all the great wines that you'll be tasting.
1: Yeah. Looking forward to it.
0: Thank you, David. Always a pleasure.
1: Okay, thanks, Tony. Take care.
0: David Lorison, Lorison's Guide to Canada's Best Wines and co-chair of the WineAlign National Wine Awards. 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He's the Director of Marketing and Sales at Unsworth Vineyard in the Cowichan Valley on Vancouver Island. Hey, fun fact about this, and it might even blow your mind. Vancouver Island has never been physically connected to the mainland by a land bridge during human history. The island is actually the exposed summit of a partially submerged mountain system formed roughly 150 million years ago when tectonic and volcanic activity pushed sedimentary rock upward from the seafloor. So some may say it's even more reason why the soil composition in the Cowichan Valley is so unique. It's almost like Burgundy.
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0: Hello, British Columbia and worldwide on our podcast. Today, we're heading to Vancouver Island for a State of the Union conversation on BC wine, specifically the Cowichan Valley, with one of the province's most exciting and fast-evolving regions. My guest is Chris Turek. He's the Director of Marketing and Sales at Unsworth Vineyard. We're going to talk about what's changing, what's challenging, what's genuinely working right now, from farming and vintage conditions to tourism, pricing, and the future of island wines. Chris, welcome to the show.
1: Hey, it's good to be here, Mr. Gizmondi. Always a pleasure.
0: Thank you. That's a long introduction for Vancouver Island Wines.
1: Well, there's a lot to say.
0: There's a lot happening.
1: There is.
0: Yeah, I thought I'd ask you, you know, start off a bit broadly, and what's the current state of Cowichan Valley wine industry? What's going on?
1: Well, I guess when you start from such a small scale, that really the story has been growth, and the story has been growth for quite a while now. Mm-hmm. But like I say, we've started from a relatively small base vis-a-vis vineyard plantings and a number of wineries. So there's a lot of vineyards going in. There's been some exciting new blood happening, you know, with winemakers and growers. It's kind of a little microcosm, but it's been growing for a while now, and we'll continue to do so.
0: Yeah, some rising quality, growing awareness, but the what about the business side? Is that getting any easier for Vancouver Island wineries?
1: Well, I mean, it's a tough question given the global state of wine, but I think new, different, a little bit off the beaten path, and also kind of these like cool climate, lower alcohol, high acid wines are what the market wants right now.
0: Right.
1: And it just so happens that's what we can deliver. So
0: right on.
1: It's kind of dumb luck, but we're doing all right.
0: Well, maybe it's a good lead into this Pinot, but I'm going to ask you anyways. What would you say the Cowichan's signature is? And I know we don't want to have a signature for regions, but let's talk about that.
1: Well, it's worked all right for some regions, you know, Champagne and Burgundy, and you know,
0: yeah.
1: they do have little signatures. But, I mean, we do want to offer a window into the Cowichan Valley through the wines that we grow.
0: Yep.
1: And, Pinot Noir, by the numbers, is the most planted red grape on Vancouver Island,
0: mm-hmm.
1: and for good reason.
0: Yeah.
1: It's a workhorse for us. Of course, the best fruit from the best vineyards goes into our red Pinot. But, you know, and vineyards that are a little closer to the water or in vintages which are a little leaner, we have a rosé and sparkling wine where those kind of leaner, less ripe grapes can go, which is perfect. So it's kind of a natural selection by vineyard site
0: to get down the bottled Pinot Noir.
1: Yeah, precisely.
0: Yeah. And Vancouver Island Pinot Noir, let's face it, I would describe it as unique. If we're talking about Canadian Pinot Noir, there's nothing really like it, the style.
1: Well, it's super light. Even looking at it in the glass.
0: Yeah. We have the 23, by the way, in front of us, folks.
1: Which is a ripe vintage for us, but it's certainly on the leaner end, on the lighter end. But when you stick your nose in the glass, you get this beautiful perfume. And it's all red berries and kind of this, the French call sous-bois, this kind of weird little herbal kind of note to it, which adds complexity and intrigue. And it's clocking in at, you know, under 13% alcohol, even in a ripe year.
0: Yeah.
1: So it's fresh, it's vibrant, you can go back for a second glass, fantastic with food. But really, the Cowichan signature is our acidity, this mouth-watering, beautiful taut acidity that runs through pretty much every wine.
0: On the whole, on a scale of 1 to 10, how easy is it to grow grapes in the Cowichan?
1: Well, from my office, it's easy, it's easy as pie, you know. Except for when you look at the farming costs. But no, it is unique. I was looking at some climate data from 2025, and it follows a similar heat summation that Burgundy is. And I'm not drawing a comparison here. I'm just pointing out a fact that the way the heat is accumulated during the growing season is similar to Burgundy, but the rain is kind of inverse. Burgundy has a kind of rain throughout the year, whereas Cowichan is really centered in the winter, and it dries out during the growing season.
0: Yeah, it's almost like a drought during the middle of the year.
1: Yeah, exactly. And, you know, people talk the world over about, you know, grapes need a little bit of challenge, or they need a little bit of hardship.
0: Yeah.
1: The vines need to struggle a bit.
0: Yeah.
1: And I think just that little bit of drought in, you know, what is a kind of a temperate rainforest, is kind of unique, and we're in a bit of a rain shadow. So, you know, that is kind of the proverbial struggle that the vines get to create complex wines.
0: Yeah. Speaking of unique, and this is unique, you brought a sparkling wine for us to taste that's kind of a regional wine, too. You've reached out to the neighbors to make this wine as well, or to at least use a term. Yeah, let's explain this wine. Sometimes people ask me, what is this wine?
1: What is Charme de Lille? Yeah. Well, exactly. I mean, you hit on it in that, you know, we're on the coast, so we know that the rising tide does float all boats. And in such a small region, when you can go further together. So we decided to create a regional designation called Charme de Lille, the charm of the island. And it's also kind of a tongue-in-cheek homage to the method by which the bubbles arrive in this wine, which is the Charmat method, similar to Prosecco. So that results in a kind of fruit-forward but dry, I would say slightly ambitious style, given the winemaking decisions, for kind of an everyday aperitif-style sparkling wine. Mm-hmm. So the rules to have the trademark are any Vancouver Island grapes and made in the Charmat method. So that's we don't want to have too many rules about, you know, does rosé count? Could you make it red? What about residual sugar? What about variety mix? You know, you could make it aromatic and tutti frutti if you want, or you could make it bone dry and savory if you want.
0: Yeah.
1: We really wanted to leave the door open for the region, or for the reason of discovery.
0: So people would see Charme de Lille on the label. Could be Unsworth, it could be Avril Creek, anybody producing over there.
1: Yeah, and Blue Grouse is doing one. There's been a few others along the way, but it's something we hope to grow.
0: Yeah. Well, I think it's a fantastic idea, and I hope it takes off, because it's just, as you say, this business of community, we still lack a bit of community in the BC wine industry.
1: Yeah.
0: It'd be nice to get more.
1: Exactly. Absolutely. It's a big sandbox, and there's plenty of fun for all of us to have in it.
0: Yeah. Let's come back to the island a bit. You were mentioning Burgundy, and there's a time when a lot of parts like Chablis were under the ocean. And do you have anything similar over there? Oh, that was a big that was a big bowling ball.
1: Is Pedro Parra coming on here?
0: Jeez, what's happening here?
1: Well,
0: it's interesting.
1: Well, Vancouver Island does have a unique geographical or geological history. It is a distinctly different landmass than the rest of North America. You look at it, and it looks like the toe of Vancouver Island is breaking off from the coast, but it's actually going the other way. Yeah. It was formed of volcanic origins in the middle of the Pacific Ocean, and it's inching towards the mainland.
0: Yeah, the mainland, yeah.
1: So it really is unique, and then because glaciation, you know, the advancement and the recession of glaciers forced the island under and over the water line. So there's kind of two distinct soils that we have. One of them is marine sediments, and the other is a kind of a glacial till from the recession and the advancement of glaciers over, you know, however long, thousands of years, which kind of carves up the hillside, small rocks, better drainage, yada, yada, yada. There's these kind of two main soil classes. Of course, there's nuance within those types, but those are the two main drivers where we find currently the premium vineyard sites, and hopefully we'll unlock more in the decades and you know, centuries hopefully to come.
0: Yeah, hopefully. Okay, let's do a bit of business. Summer's coming.
1: Yes.
0: And the fall won't be far behind. What's happening there? You finished a reno, so that's done. That's cleaned up. And
1: we did.
0: Tell us
1: about
0: the site now and what people can see or do when they get there.
1: Well, we cut the ribbon on our new tasting room when was it? Mid to late July of 2025.
0: Yeah.
1: With fantastic results. The tasting room is fantastic. Lots of glass. You look over the vineyard. It's just a lot more commensurate with what where we want to showcase our wines.
0: Yeah.
1: You know, open and easy and breezy and yet, you know, understatedly complex, just like what we like to bottle. But our restaurant is has been under the knife in a rather extensive construction event. And we're going to reopen at the end of June. And so kind of same with that. It's going to be a lot more open, a lot more seating. And you know, just a better venue for us to showcase what we do.
0: You had a beautiful outdoor space by the pond there. So do you still have some outdoor space too in between?
1: We do.
0: The winery and the restaurant, or
1: we have two patios now, and we still have our picnic area, thanks to the wonderful nuance of licensing that our government bestows upon us. We do have a picnic area down by the pond, but we do have other patio areas. But one of the more exciting parts of what's new is our new culinary garden that we're putting in.
0: Oh, wow.
1: Which you'll be able to see from our patio in the restaurant.
0: That's great.
1: Hopefully, you know, people and chefs in white jackets out there cutting your food before they put it in the pan.
0: And there's a few things for Dan Wright, too. Like, he got a little thing out of this deal, too.
1: Yeah.
0: Winemaker Dan Wright.
1: Our winemaker got a brand new state-of-the-art facility to craft some wines in. And
0: pretty slick.
1: Yeah. Yeah, it's not too bad. Yeah. And then our vineyard manager, Felix, has pursued sustainability certifications with all our estate fruit. So the quality really of our estate fruit has never been higher.
0: Okay, last thing before we go. It's always been an issue to find Vancouver Island wines. How are you doing? Where can we find them? What's the best way to get Unsworth wines?
1: Well, of course, from our tasting room to show you where and how we do what we do.
0: Right.
1: But if you are not on Vancouver Island, the BCL has many of our core SKUs, including one of our sparkling wines, our Pinot Gris, our Pinot Noir, and our Rosé. So kind of fun for the whole family at the BCL there. And then private stores and, of course, many restaurants across BC, but mostly in the Lower Mainland and on Vancouver Island.
0: Thanks a lot, Chris. Great to catch up. See you soon. Maybe I'm going to try and get there before the harvest this time.
1: Please do.
0: All right.
1: You can help us pick.
0: That was Chris Turek, Director of Marketing and Sales at Unsworth Vineyards on Vancouver Island's Cowichan Valley. And that's a wrap for this week's show. Thanks for listening. And remember, if you missed any part of the show, it's available wherever you get your podcasts. Special thanks to our technical producer in Vancouver. That's Dwayne Bishop. Our social media producer, Elena Chun. Our Director of Operations, Stu Ferguson. And on behalf of everyone at the show, I'm Anthony Gismondi, wishing you a fun summer week ahead and an even better glass of wine.
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4: I'm Zach Barrowcliffe. In the wake of the Bald Range wildfire, the BC government has imposed a state of emergency. Here's BC Premier David Eby.
5: With this new fast-moving wildfire and the large-scale evacuation that took place overnight, emergency officials advise us that they now need specific tools it enables available to them at a moment's notice, should they be needed.
4: Those tools could include commandeering hotels when required or imposing a travel ban around the province.
6: Right now, there are no travel restrictions in place, but at this time, we're asking everyone to avoid travel to Summerland and affected communities, given the large scale of the evacuation and the number of people and emergency crews on the move. We will not hesitate to take further steps under the state of emergency should that become necessary.
4: That's from Emergency Management Minister Kelly Green. The province stressing everyone under evacuation order need to leave their respective properties. At the same time, Penticton residents are waking up with the Bald Range wildfire on their doorstep. Evacuation alerts reached the city's boundary Saturday, prompting officials to urge residents to prepare grab-and-go kits. The city says there's no immediate risk to residents, and its Emergency Operations Center is monitoring the fire with regional partners. There's better news near Vernon. The BC Wildfire Service classifies the Bradley Creek wildfire as being held after it had been burning out of control. And in the Cariboo, an evacuation order has been issued for 31 properties in the Palmer Creek fire area because of a threat of a wildfire. The Cariboo Regional District issued the order Saturday, covering nearly 48,000 hectares. The Regional District also issued an evacuation alert for residents in the Palmer Creek fire area too, saying residents in that area should prepare to leave immediately. The Palmer Creek fire, located 171 kilometers west of Williams Lake, is approximately 1,500 hectares in size. Parts of southern British Columbia is under an air quality warning due to wildfire smoke. Vista Radio's Emily Joveski has more.
7: Environment Canada said a high-pressure system was parked over the southern part of the province, preventing the smoke from clearing. Air quality warnings are in place over much of the southern and central interior, and the smoke is expected to linger over the coming days. Officials say people should reduce or avoid strenuous outdoor activities and try to stay indoors in a space with cleaner air. People should seek medical help if they have difficulty breathing, chest pain, or severe cough. Emily Joveski, Vista News.
4: I'm Zach Barrowcliffe.
3: Coast weather.
4: Taking a look at the weather in the northwest from Environment Canada, Monday looks to see precipitation across the region, as both Terrace and Kitimat are forecast to reach a high of 22 with a chance of showers, and Prince Rupert looks to reach a high of 15 with periods of drizzle.
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signals and signs your dog might be telling you that you do not see. It's Mark here. Now, we've got a little 10-pound cockapoo, right? So I thought this might be interesting if you do have a dog. A dry shake. When a dog does a violent shake and it shakes its entire body, it could be actively discharging acute adrenaline. One paw lift. You know when they lift that single paw, the front paw? Apparently, your dog is experiencing situational uncertainty. I think we knew that one. If they follow you to the bathroom, though, it's probably part of their survival instincts to keep close to you. So that was kind of obvious as well. But a heavy sigh. So if your dog has a heavy audible sigh accompanied by half-closed eyes, is a psychological shift in their automatic nervous system. It strictly signals that the absolute end of active vigilance and a complete biological surrender to physical rest. In fact, it just means

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If your partner is a man, then listen up. This is important. It's Mark here. Hello. Happy Sunday to you. 82% of men say physical affection from the partner is the only thing that helps them manage stress and feel happy. They say men are taught to stay strong, stay quiet, blah, blah, blah. But sometimes a hug says more than ever. Physical affection isn't just romantic. It helps create a sense of safety, comfort, and emotional connection. So if your partner is a man and you go home from work or whatever you're doing today, give them a big hug and a squeeze. Don't tell them why. And I'm sure they'll be happy about that.

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0: At My Prince Rupert Now.

It's Mark here. Hello to you on this Sunday. I'm not much of a sleeper. I struggle and I try all the kind of quick techniques that people to tell you to do all the time. And most of them for me, they don't work. This one did a little bit, but they say if you can't sleep, blink your eyes rapidly for 1 minute. And if you do that, it makes your eyes feel tired and heavier. Although when I can't sleep, my eyes can't open. It's my brain that just can't shut off. I've also done that where they say put your tongue at the top of your mouth, breathe in through your nose for 7 seconds, hold for 4, breathe out through your mouth for 8 seconds. That doesn't work either. I tell you what does make me feel tired though. Trying to get my kids to bed and sleep. And honestly, as soon as I put my kids to bed and close the door, I want to go to sleep straight away myself. But then I will be up at like 4 a.m., which it wouldn't be good either.

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It's Mark here. Now, I was off for a couple of weeks. I do apologise for being absent. I was over in the UK meeting family and friends, which is great. Weirdly, my kids are 3 and 2 years old. And here in Canada, everybody says, oh my gosh, they're little British accents. Oh, it's so cute. It's so amazing, which is nice. But I took my kids over to the UK and everybody's like commenting on how they have Canadian accents. That's what they were all saying. Oh my God. But I can't hear the difference. I just hear their voices. But I do think though, if you're in England and hearing them talk, you'll pick up the Canadian sounding words. If you're Canadian hearing them talk, you'll pick up the English sounding words because they sound different, right? But where I'm from in the north of England, we're very broad with our accent. I don't even do that accent anymore because it's not understandable. But Uncle Sean heard them talk and they were like, hey, do you want a glass of water? And his reaction was like, oh my gosh, what the bloody hell them two speaking like? All like North American and stuff. And my kids looked at him like,

It's Sunday, it's Mark here. Hopefully you got some fun plans this evening. My plans are to look at the back of my eyelids for a long time. Yeah, good sleep. I've been feeling really tired and jet-lagged and out of sorts and lazy. In fact, this morning, I brushed my teeth with the my opposite hand. So if you're right-handed and you're feeling tired, they say brush your teeth with your left hand and that confusion can wake up your brain. It didn't really do that. It just gave me messy teeth.

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0: died and you just died and you watched. Died and you walked by and said, no, I'm dead.
1: If you want to know what your child's going to be when they grow up, well, I have the answer for you. It's Mark here on your Sunday. Psychology says what you need to do is watch what your child does when they're bored. And from that, you'll see exactly who they're going to be when they grow up. It's a 28-year study. So if your child is bored, and this child like will grab things like Legos, blocks, paper, creating things like bridge towers and stuff, they've called this the builder. And by an adult, they'll be engineers, software, architect, developers, things like that, right? If your child handles boredom by staging elaborate scenes with toys, changing voices and inventing continuous plots, when they're older, they'll become an actor, psychologist, marketing writer. And then they said, instead of searching for activity, this child sits by the window and watches insects. They believe that they will be philosophers, researchers, scientists and diagnosticians, which is crazy, isn't it? And then they say boredom drives this child into constant physical action, climbing, etc. Well, of course, they're going to be an athlete. So it's kind of like a version of what you see they do when they're bored is who they're going to be when they're older. Mine just looks out the window.

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When it comes to dating, and if you want to date a lady, then keep this in mind. Women have revealed the worst places to go on a first date. It's Mark here. This is just a list. I don't know why, but they say cocktail bars were a bad place. Wedding reception. Yeah, you wouldn't. Yeah, that's weird, because you'd feel awkward not knowing anybody in the wedding parties. A loud nightclub. Not a good place for a first date. Drive-through is a no-no. Yeah, a buddy of mine did that. He went, I'm going to take this girl out for a meal. He took her to a McDonald's drive-through. And a long road trip, family gathering, a gym. Who would do this? Your ex's bar and a movie theater is a bad place as well. Staying home's not good either. So I'm going to go with restaurants, a safe bet.

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It's Mark here on your Sunday. So I was over in the UK for a couple of weeks, which means I missed the stat holiday that just came. But I did put it in as a vacation day. Because, you know, when you at work, they say put in your vacation days, and I put them in. And I don't know if I got paid a vacation day or a stat day, or I get it back, or I get paid extra. I'm not too sure. But either way, I'm going to get that day back. That's all I'm going to say. All I'm going to say about that. Anyway, hopefully you're having a good Sunday. I don't know if you've been on vacation yourself yet or not, but you definitely deserve a break. Just remember that. Your health comes first. Remember that.

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1: Deal. 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
2: What are you doing?
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1: Yeah, the grass in my yard is getting pretty high.
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If you own an iPhone, and I'm talking about the iPhone 13, 14, 15 or 16, listen up. It's Mark here on your Sunday. Hello to you. They say your iPhone is not getting old. iOS 26 is slowing it down. And there's a thing, some things you can do to prevent this. So they say kill the glass renderer. So if you go to settings, display, text size, reduce transparency, that'll improve your battery life. Turn off Apple Intelligence. You can do that asking Siri to toggle it off. Kill motion animations. So that's in your settings on accessibility. Switch to a still wallpaper can help. Stop the Bluetooth beacon. So turn off your location services. Turn off journaling suggestions. I know, right? There's quite a few things that you can do that keep that battery going so you don't have to upgrade straight away, because we all know that can be expensive.

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It's Mark here, and I've just got to say something. You have beautiful eyes. I know I can't see them, but definitely. It's weird, isn't it, when people say, what's your eye colour? There are some people out there who just say, blue. And there are some people who say, it's like a tealy grey, bluish kind of Moroccan suede. What? What? But the reality behind how common your eye colour is, if you have hazel eyes, 5% of the population do. So that's pretty crazy. Now, if you have those central heterochromia eyes, you know, where it's got blue and brown and different colours. My dog is a cockapoo and she's a merle, you know, with all the patchy kind of fluff. She's got those eyes. That's 1%, which is crazy. 1 to 3% of people have bluey green eyes. So this is how rare that is. Light green eyes is 1.5%. Green is 2%. Grey is 3%. And then obviously you got different types of blue. But brown's like 20% of people, which I thought it would have been more than that, 20% of people. But yeah, blue, most popular eye colour. That's mine. Just blue.

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1: Donations to the War Amps have a lasting impact on amputees. Today, your support gives them the artificial limbs and resources they need for everyday activities and learning to live with amputation. Having access to our essential programs helps amputees prepare for tomorrow on their road to independence. The War Amps is committed to improving

Oh my gosh, the traffic I had coming into work today. Absolutely none. It was beautiful. It's Mark here. Hello to you. The ninth. Now, if you've got a kid who doesn't listen, usually they have parents doing different things, repeating the same instruction over and over again. Come here, come here, come here. The more you repeat yourself, the more kids learn that they don't have to respond. So don't do it. Say it once, pause, and follow through. Asking instead of directing, can you clean up? Do you want to get dressed? You shouldn't be doing that. You should be saying, clean up, please, and it's time to get dressed. Shouting while you're busy doing something else. No. You can't do that. They say you got to walk over, get eye contact, and speak calmly. Of course, these are all nice instructions in case your kid is getting you stressed out and you want to shout to them because they're annoying you. Get over here! Like Mortal Kombat. It does help you a little bit as well to relieve some stress.

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been another day, another dollar that will be definitely taxed. It's Mark here. Listen, I hope you've enjoyed the Sunday with me. I am back. I will be back with you, of course, next weekend, just because I love you so much. Enjoy this weekend. Enjoy your Sunday. Thoughts go out to anybody, of course, affected by the wildfires. And look after yourselves and one another out there. Report it if you see anything. And yeah, I love you lots. And remember, for myself, Mark, if I don't see you through the week, I, of course, will see you through the window. Have a great Sunday.

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